leads them in this recording of Oratio Benevolo's Magnificat, "My soul doth magnify the Lord, and my spirit hath rejoiced in God my Savior." I'm Bill Cromwell, and we're together once again for fine classical music on the third floor. Let's begin.

To begin our time together on the third floor this week, a Magnificat from Orazio Benevolo, or Benevoli, either or. The academic world is split on the correct pronunciation. What is for certain is that music we just heard was extraordinary. Hervé Nike led Le Concert Spirituel in Orazio Benevolo's Magnificat. 2 weeks ago, I dropped my son off in Newport, Rhode Island for Navy Officer Candidate School. In the weeks prior, he and I did some catching up on the old documentary series Victory at Sea. I don't often play television or film music, though my guest in the second hour, Paul Lewis, has been a prolific composer for those mediums. But today, for my son and my dad, I have for you the theme to that program, Song of the High Seas, performed by the RCA Victor Symphony, directed by Robert Russell Bennett.

Music is the tie that binds. I remember watching that show with my dad. That's easily 50 years ago. And now watching it with my son, and my dad was in the Navy, and now my son is going to be an officer soon. So that's all very exciting stuff. Victory at Sea and Song of the High Seas from Richard Rodgers. We heard the RCA Victor Symphony Orchestra conducted by Robert Russell Bennett. A motet now from Carlo Gesualdo and Ave Regina. Hail, O Queen of Heaven, hail, O Lady of Angels. We'll enjoy the Oxford Camerata, conducted by Jeremy Summerlee.

Jeremy Summerlee led the Oxford Camerata in the music of Carlo Gesualdo, his Ave Regina, a little motet there. And now we move on to music of Brahms and the featured work of this first hour of the program. Robert Schumann called the style of Brahms' instrumental chamber works veiled symphonies. So a sonata now by Brahms for piano and cello in E minor, opus 38. Again, it's the featured work of this first hour on the third floor. Mstislav Rostropovich plays the cello, and he's joined by Rudolf Serkin, piano.

a sonata for piano and cello by Johannes Brahms. Mstislav Rostropovich played the cello and Rudolf Serkin accompanied on the piano. Ellen, a listener from Santa Fe, New Mexico, wrote to me to ask about a recording we heard last month from Alessandro Scarlatti. I shared the information, and as she's a fan of countertenors, I thought we'd return to that same recording for another Scarlatti cantata and enjoy Piango, Sospiro e Peno. I weep, I sigh, and suffer, and more. Another young lover pining away for Phyllis, thwarted by unrequited love. Brian Osawa is the countertenor with the Arcadian Academy, conducted by Nicholas McGeegan.

0: piango sospiro e peno. I weep, I sigh, and suffer. A cantata from Alessandro Scarlatti. We heard Brian Asawa, countertenor with the Arcadian Academy, conducted by Nicholas McGeegan. Bill Cromwell with you on the third floor. Stay with me for wonderful music in a special second hour with my guest, composer Paul Lewis, coming up in just a moment.
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0: We're back on the third floor for great choral, vocal, and instrumental classical music. I'm Bill Cromwell, your listening companion and host. My special guest on this week's program is composer Paul Lewis. Paul Lewis was with us earlier in the year, and I'm happy to have him back on the program. Paul was born into a family of professional musicians in Brighton, England in 1943. He is self-taught, working for music publishers in his teens, and embarking at the age of 20 upon a 47-year career as a leading composer of music for British television. His work for the medium encompasses everything from high drama with Orson Welles, Christopher Lee, and Peter O'Toole, to smash hit comedy by way of The Benny Hill Show and Monty Python. Latterly, however, he has concentrated on composing orchestral works and chamber music, always tonal and melodic, romantic and happy, and mostly inspired by friends, musicians, places, and historical personages dear to him. At the heart of his output is his favorite instrument, the harp, for which he has produced an extensive catalog of solo, chamber, and concertante works, culminating in the concerto we're going to enjoy later in the program, later this hour. Again, Paul was with us on the third floor earlier in the year, and we listened to much of his recording called Harp Scenes. After the interview, I had the pleasure of Paul's company in a virtual meeting courtesy of Facebook. He lives in a beautiful Tudor home near the Sussex coast with his wife, soprano, harpist, and songwriter Sharon Elizabeth, for whom he provides piano accompaniment when she performs operatic works, along with, and I'm quoting here, very naughty cabaret. I can't wait to meet them both when I travel to Bexhill-on-Sea in England in May for the International Composers Festival, where Paul Lewis will be composer in residence. Paul shared his thoughts on his love of the harp during a recent conversation and the birth of his Concerto Romantico for harp and strings.
1: I've always loved the harp. My first television score, which I wrote when I was 20, included a very large harp part, and indeed a lot of my TV scores have featured harp, either as a solo instrument or a duo, or was certainly there in the texture of orchestral scores as well. And latterly, as I began writing concert works, which I rarely had time to do because my TV career was so busy, I noticed that I was writing works that featured the harp. It might have been a double concerto for flute, harp and strings, or flute and harp pieces. And so when I completely became a concert composer and stopped writing TV music, it was inevitable that the harp should take centre stage, and I've written a huge amount of harp solos and harp chamber music. And the inevitable happened. I began thinking I have to write a concerto for this instrument, but I didn't know for whom to write it. I know so many harpists, and they're all wonderful. And suddenly, the answer to my dreams came. Rachel Talitman, a wonderful Israeli harpist, wrote to me and said it was her dream that I would write a romantic concerto for her.
0: And we're going to enjoy the realization of that dream in just a little while. Paul had much to say about harpist Rachel Talitman during our conversation. Here he talks about Ms. Talitman's impressive career and her many accomplishments, and the story on which the Concerto Romantico is based.
1: I made contact with Rachel Talitman through the wonders of Facebook. I noticed that she had her own record company, and spent a very busy life researching harp music, rediscovering the music of forgotten harpists and harp composers from the 17th century onwards of all nationalities, and reconstructed the music wherever necessary, and she recorded it all. She has an extraordinary catalogue. Our CD that we've done together is number 46 in her catalogue. And she's actually recorded 14 CDs for other companies. So this is actually her 60th CD, which is an extraordinary achievement for a harpist. I was very honoured when Rachel told me that she'd like to make a CD of my works. So we discussed over a period of time which of my works she would include, and the programme has turned out to include two major works written specially for her, and a couple of harp pieces which I had begun 20 years previously, but which I probably wouldn't have finished had she not encouraged me to do so. Songs of Israel I wrote for her because she requested a work for harp and string quintet, and Concerto Romantico, the harp concerto, is for harp and string orchestra, and this was something that I had really been wanting to do for a very long time. In fact, the material that forms the first and the last movement had actually come into being in the mid-90s when it was suggested that I might score a film, which in the event was never made, and the film told of a couple who saw one another through the fence at a Nazi concentration camp. They both survived the war, but neither knew if the other was still alive, and years later they met and realised they were still in love. And this story so excited me that I dashed off to the piano and wrote a theme, of course totally prematurely, because the film was never made. Years later I devised a romantic harp and orchestra CD, and I wrote variations on this theme. I developed it as a running theme throughout the CD, and the CD was never made. So all this material had sat in various drawers in various homes of mine, neglected but never forgotten. And so when Rachel said it was her dream that I should write her a romantic concerto, she had no idea that it was my dream to do likewise, and that I had just the material waiting. However, the material had to be totally reshaped and other movements added, and I wrote a concerto that follows the outline of the story.
0: The Concerto Romantico coming up very shortly, and I know you can't wait. I'm excited to play it for you. I'm also always so interested in a composer's process and insights into genre and form. Composer Paul Lewis takes it from here. The Concerto

0: Rhapsodica, and this is the melody that I wrote in the 90s for the film that was never made, and it's expanded and it's improvised upon, you could say, and it is love at first sight. The second movement, Bittersweet Blues, is love lost, and therefore it is, as you would expect from a blues, it's a form of lament. The third movement, which takes the place of a normal scherzo in a classical concerto, is called Moto Perpetuo, Life Goes On, and it's a very restless, agitated movement in which, as the subtitle says, life goes on, although the music indicates that all is not as it should be. The final movement, Cantilena Ripresa, which means a reprise of the cantilena of the song-like melody of the first movement, is love rediscovered. So we hear the theme again, the theme of the first movement, and that theme is then developed in other ways and ends with a lengthy quasi cadenza for the harp with very little use of the string orchestra, and it ends very quietly and calmly. It doesn't end as many concertos do in a big bravura display to bring the house down. It ends thoughtfully, because this has been a thoughtful journey for these two lovers. And it's a story I found applies to many people.
1: With the help of my special guest, composer Paul Lewis, I think enough suspense has been built up at this point to now play for you the American debut of his Concerto Romantico for Harp and String Orchestra right here on the Third Floor. This premiere recording features the aforementioned Rachel Talitman with the Israel Strings Ensemble, conducted by Doran Salomon. The work comes in at just less than a half hour, and I do hope you can stay with me here on the Third Floor for more music and discussion with my guest, Paul Lewis. Enjoy this performance of his Concerto Romantico for Harp and Strings.

0: the featured work of this hour and of this week's program, Concerto Romantico for Harp and Strings by Paul Lewis, featuring Rachel Talitman, harpist, and the Israel Strings Ensemble, directed by Doron Solomon. With the story of the two lovers in mind, swept together and apart during the years of World War II and beyond, finally together again as Paul's lovely Concerto Romantico for Harp and Strings comes to a delicate end. In this next segment with guest Paul Lewis, we hear more details about the collaboration between composer and harpist Rachel Talitman.
1: My collaboration with Rachel Talitman has been most unusual, rather mysterious, rather fascinating, inasmuch as we have never met. We have never spoken on the telephone or any other device. I don't know what her voice sounds like, and unless she's listening right now, she probably doesn't know what my voice sounds like. And the ideas she has fed me have been so brief, with no hint of any kind of artistic control. Simply, have I anything for harp and string quintet? To which I responded by writing a work on Jewish melodies, because we both had Russian Jewish emigre grandfathers, refugee grandfathers, in fact. We have that little link in common. And she said, did I have any harp solos that hadn't been recorded? Because I have an ongoing program of recording my own CDs. Well, recording as producer, that is, because I don't play the harp, but recording all my harp solos with members of what I term my harp family, soloists who are close to me over here in the UK. And so I finished off for Rachel two pieces called Memories of Amboise, which is a beautiful city in the Loire Valley in France. And I had begun these 20 years ago, but never finished them. And had Rachel not asked me for an unrecorded harp solo, I probably never would have finished them. And her suggestion that it was her dream that I should write her a romantic concerto, because no such work existed from the present day, that was all she needed to say. I spent 2 years writing the concerto. It was a mixture of agony and ecstasy. It was incredibly important to me, because I wanted to write something of not only of which I could be proud, but which did the harp world proud, and which revealed the instrument in all its incredible beauty and subtlety. I believe in writing harp music to write music that has melodies that are as mellifluous as possible, harmonies that are as rich as possible, and simply to enable the harp to sound as idiomatic as possible, and not to indulge in too many modern effects, certainly none of the avant-garde effects. And this concerto gave me scope to do so, and it was so important to me to get it right. When you write a concerto, if you want it to be taken up and played, you must make it difficult enough for the soloist to be able to show off his or her talents to the full, but not so difficult that nobody really wants to take the trouble to learn it. So in a way I found it very difficult to pitch. It took me 2 years to write it, and then when it was typeset by my printer and I came to proofread it, I then spent several months rewriting it. And I'm very happy to say that Rachel Talitman didn't change a single note of it. Concertos are very often written very closely in collaboration with the soloists, and soloists often have a lot of input and often want to change things, and so it really has been the most extraordinarily heartwarming and rewarding collaboration.
0: During that last, Paul Lewis made mention of two other tracks from his latest recording, Romantic Music for Harp, which has just been released, and we have time to listen to that work right now as we move to the end of this second hour of the program. I don't have time to give you more information, so you'll have to acquire this wonderful new album and read the extensive liner notes about the music, Paul Lewis, and all the artists involved. Memories of Amboise with harpist Rachel Talitman here on The Third Floor.

0: Memories of Umboirs with harpist Rachel Talitman here on the third floor. Music from my guest this week, British composer Paul Lewis, who was inspired to write the work after many visits to his favorite Loire Valley city, Umboirs. Again, the new recording, Romantic Music for Harp by Paul Lewis, featuring Rachel Talitman and the Israel Strings Ensemble led by Doran Solomon, out now, and it's available through all of your usual outlets for music, including Amazon. And now, the last word from Paul Lewis, for this program anyway.
1: This year is definitely the year of the concerto for me. The live concert premiere of my violin concerto, delayed by COVID, and the premiere recording of my harp concerto, also delayed by COVID. But the highlight of next year is definitely going to be Polo Pieti's wonderful International Composers Festival in Bexhill-on-Sea. 3 days of concerts with a professional concert orchestra, professional symphony orchestra, should I say, and a chamber music concert. 3 days of music by living composers, melodic music. And the composers will all be present to meet the audiences, and I'm happy to say that I shall be composer in residence and shall be contributing works to concert music concerts and to the film and television concert. And the best thing of all is that Bill Cromwell will be there in person. So at last, Bill, I shall meet you, and Bill will be reporting back live from the source of the action to the United States.
0: It will be such a pleasure for me to meet you too, Paul, and your charming and talented wife, Sharon Elizabeth, along with International Composers Festival founder Polo Pieti, and all the other contemporary composers and artists in residence at Bexhill-on-Sea. I will be honored to be the U.S. radio media presence for this event, and I can't wait. Third Floor listeners can expect to hear much more about the festival as late May of 2022 approaches us all, including interviews and music with the principals. Meanwhile, please visit the Third Floor website at classicalthirdfloor.org and like the program on Facebook. The website features the mostly weekly blog, which I also publish on Facebook, and links to free archive shows like this one, plus pictures of your host, me, Bill Cromwell, and photos of my guests and when they've appeared on the Third Floor. People like Harry Christophers, Michelle DeYoung, Tina Ting-Helsett, and more. And speaking of guests, not only will you be hearing from talented artists involved in next May's International Composers Festival, but in the next weeks I'll be joined by conductor William Boughton and conductor Robert Trevino, who's just released a brand new recording of music by Ravel that has only recently arrived to the Third Floor Library. I'm Bill Cromwell, your listening companion and host. Please stay with me for the final hour of the Third Floor and music by Holst and Elgar in a bit of a British-themed program this week. And thanks once again to my guest, Paul Lewis. Truly a pleasure to have him visit us on the Third Floor.

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Bill Cromwell with you for the final hour of this week's edition of The Third Floor. Hope you enjoyed that second hour with my guest, Paul Lewis. It was great to have him on the program, and already getting feedback from actually Canada in this case, and a listener who very much enjoyed the Concerto Romantico for Harp and String Ensemble. So wonderful work, and I've had opportunity now to hear it a number of times, and it just keeps getting better. Moving on now to music for this hour from Gustav Holst and Edward Elgar. We begin, though, with an aria from the 1866 opera Mignon by Ombars Toma, and he's the composer of that opera Mignon, and we're going to hear C'est moi, mes voisins. And very operatic again, and similar to the work we heard, the cantata we heard from Scarlatti in the first hour, pining away for an unfaithful lover. And this time, though, we're going to hear Frederica von Stade and the Philharmonia Orchestra, directed by Antonio de Almeida.

Wonderful, wonderful singing from Frederica von Stade with the Philharmonia Orchestra, conducted by Antonio de Almeida, and music from Ambroise Thomas, and music from his opera Mignon, the 1866 opera. Wonderful, wonderful. Our special guest last hour, Paul Lewis, will be the composer in residence for the International Composers Festival next May at Bexalanse. And as I mentioned earlier, I'm very excited to be the exclusive U.S. radio presence at this event. With that in mind, planning is underway, so I was poking around at cottages to rent while I'm overseas. One of my old haunts is this little village in the Cotswolds called Blockley. It remains to be seen if I get back there, but my browsing did get us to our next piece by Gustav Holst, his Symphony in F Major, Opus 8, the Cotswolds Symphony. We'll hear the Ulster Orchestra conducted by Joanne Folletta.

Joanne Folletta leading the Ulster Orchestra in music of Gustav Holst, his Symphony in F Major, Opus 8, The Cotswolds. In the first hour, I played music from Richard Rogers' Song of the High Seas from the TV documentary Victory at Sea, all in preparation of sending my lad off to the Navy a few weeks back. We also got caught up with some war movies, and my son wanted me to see Dunkirk, which I hadn't seen yet. And as we were watching, I recognized a theme in the soundtrack. Sure enough, Nimrod from Elgar's Enigma Variations, way slowed down and adapted, but there it was nonetheless. So much classical music out there, of course, but Adam, my son, was not familiar with the Enigma. We did some listening before he shipped off. Now he is an Elgar fan. And here it is now for all of us. Elgar's Variations on an Original Theme, The Enigma Variations, the featured work in this final hour of the third floor. Juanjo Mena leads the BBC Philharmonic.

Wanya Mena leading the BBC Philharmonic and Edward Elgar's very well-known Variations on an Original Theme, The Enigma Variations, here on the Third Floor.

0: 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The Third Floor is a live production originating from the studios of WRGG Greencastle, PA. The Third Floor can be heard on stations across the country, including listeners in states like Florida, Alaska, New Mexico, North Carolina, Indiana, Oregon, and California. And today, I'm pretty sure Europe and Israel were well represented on the Third Floor because of the appearance of Paul Lewis and harpist Rachel Talitvin. I'm Bill Cromwell. Please join me again next week on the Third Floor for great classical music. I appreciate you tuning in. See you next week.
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1: 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And if a named storm threatens, count on WQCS News for local up-to-date storm information.
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4: From APM, American Public Media, this is Performance Today. I'm Valerie Kaler with the confession. I didn't read The Lion, the Witch, and the Wardrobe when I was a kid. In fact, I knew nothing about the Chronicles of Narnia until I was in my 20s. Luckily for me, I've always stayed in close touch with my inner 8-year-old, so I was just as enchanted and entertained as little Val would have been. The idea of portals to entirely other worlds is eternally compelling. Who wouldn't want to step into a different timeline for a while? Until such technology exists, we find our way there in art, in literature, in music. Kevin Lau's Narnia-inspired music is on the way this hour. Nadia Boulanger lived such a rich musical life in Paris. She was a concert pianist, a composer, a teacher of composition, and a conductor. Here's a piece she wrote in 1919, just after the end of the First World War. This is called Toward a New Life by Nadia Boulanger.

Lucy Morrow with Toward a New Life by Nadia Boulanger, written in 1919, just after the Great War. In just a moment, sweet, sad, sublime music from Nadia's sister, Lily Boulanger. From APM, American Public Media, this is Performance Today, taking you to concerts around the world. I'm Valerie Kaler. French composer Lily Boulanger was coming of age as an extraordinary composer while she was also terribly sick. She passed away in the spring of 1918 at the age of 24. What we're about to hear is the last piece of music she wrote with her own hand, Of a Sad Evening by Lily Boulanger.

David Afkam led the Minnesota Orchestra in Dummes war Triste, of a sad evening. Much of the piece travels in a kind of colorful torment, and in the final minute settles into acceptance and serenity. Lily Boulanger wrote that in 1918. It's the last piece she had the strength to write in her own hand. She was 24 years old, and she died just a couple months later. In a moment, you've probably heard the phrase, never meet your heroes. I'd like to add, never eat the candy you read about in a fantasy novel. Friends, Turkish Delight is not worth betraying your family for. This is Performance Today from APM.

It's been a real treat to feature the work of composer Kevin Lau with increasing regularity here on PT, so far mostly in the form of string quartets. We're about to hear the world premiere of a new orchestral work he wrote for ROCO, Houston's Chamber Orchestra. It's called Tales Before the Dawn of Time. For his inspiration, Kevin Lau leaned into his love of the fantasy genre and went all the way back to where that obsession began, with his deep affection for the Chronicles of Narnia by C.S. Lewis. Lau created a handful of musical themes that correspond to characters in Narnia, but he left them as little Easter eggs for people to sort out on their own. Maybe certain passages sound like the lion Aslan, or the evil white witch, or maybe they bring to mind specific characteristics of the Pevensey children. If you haven't read the Chronicles of Narnia, that's totally okay. The music is still magical and cinematic. Kevin Lau hopes it will speak to your inner child, and invites you to imagine your own fantastical journey. This is the world premiere performance of Tales Before the Dawn of Time by Kevin Lau. Conductor Delyana Lazarova leads ROCO, Houston's Chamber Orchestra, in concert.

Composer Kevin Lau was thinking of one of his all-time favorite book series when he wrote that music, the fantasy books by C.S. Lewis, The Chronicles of Narnia. And though he intentionally did not note any direct associations to characters in his program notes, he believes fans of Narnia will hear the distinct characters come to life in the music. That was brand new music called Tales Before the Dawn of Time by Kevin Lau. Deliana Lazarova led ROCO, Houston's Chamber Orchestra, in the world premiere performance, a concert at St. John the Divine Church in Houston, Texas. Kevin Lau wrote that during his time as ROCO's composer in residence. And our broadcast of that concert was made possible by the Albert and Margaret Alkeck Foundation. By the way, if you are a Narnia fan, did you hear moments that reminded you of Aslan or the White Witch? Share your C.S. Lewis connections or any other musings on this brand new music. 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In a moment, a letter home from a Latin American in Paris. 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

On the northern coast of Cuba, about an hour from Havana, lies the city of Matanzas. It's sometimes called the Venice of Cuba because of the 17 bridges crisscrossing three rivers that snake through town. It's also been called the Athens of Cuba, thanks to a long history of poets, musicians, and philosophers who rubbed shoulders there. One of those musicians was José White Lafitte. By the time he was 19 years old, Lafitte knew how to play 16 different instruments, but his primary instrument was the violin. After playing a concert with visiting American pianist Louis Moreau Gottschalk, Gottschalk raised the money to send Lafitte to Paris, where he studied violin and composition at the Paris Conservatory. Lafitte became a citizen of France, but always dearly loved his home country and held it in his heart. Here's a little love letter he wrote to Cuba, La Bella Cubana. Robert Debaut made this arrangement, played by Sphinx Virtuosi.

Sphinx Virtuosi in concert at Calderwood Hall, the performance space inside the Isabella Stewart Gardner Museum in Boston, Massachusetts. They played an arrangement of La Bella Cubana, The Beautiful Cuban Woman, by Jose White Lafitte. Music born in a beautiful city with an ugly history. Matanzas, about an hour away from Havana. A history of Spanish colonization, sugarcane plantations, and slavery. By the middle of the 19th century, 60% of Matanzas' population were enslaved Africans. The music we just heard was written in 1910 by Jose White Lafitte. His father was French, his mother an Afro-Cuban liberta, a freed woman. The bones of the dance might be European, but the flesh and blood, 100% Cuban. La Bella Cubana.

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3: 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I'm Valerie Kaler. Almost every year since 1984, New York City has what it calls Fleet Week. Dozens of big U.S. military ships pull up and dock all around the Big Apple. It's a chance for a lot of members of the U.S. Navy, Marines, and Coast Guard to get their first taste of New York City. Back in 1944, Leonard Bernstein helped create a Broadway musical about the adventures of three young sailors on a 24-hour leave in the Big Apple. Bernstein's musical obviously predates Fleet Week, but some experiences are timeless, like Three Sailors on the Town. Dance music by Bernstein, Ahoy! And right now, here's Laura Downs at the piano with her friend Zul Bailey playing cello. This is a fun transcription. Music by a young Leonard Bernstein. The opening movement from his sonata for clarinet and piano. Zul Bailey plays that clarinet part on the cello.

Cellist Zule Bailey playing a part that Leonard Bernstein wrote for the clarinet with Laura Downs at the piano. That was the opening movement from Bernstein's Clarinet Sonata in a version for cello. We've got more from Leonard Bernstein later this hour. Dance episodes from On the Town, on the way.

From APM American Public Media, this is Performance Today. I'm Valerie Kaler. I'm glad you're here for today's musical adventures and discoveries. It came to be called the Great Migration. From the late 19-teens through 1970, about 6 million African Americans left the rural South, seeking safety from Jim Crow laws and hoping for the economic opportunities promised in the industrial cities of the North. In 2010, Isabel Wilkerson wrote a groundbreaking and moving book called The Warmth of Other Suns. It follows the Great Migration and weaves together personal stories of three individuals. Wilkerson chronicles the realities African Americans faced when they arrived in the northern cities, the hardships and racism they endured. Composer Carlos Simon was inspired by Wilkerson's book, and in 2020 he wrote a piece capturing the feelings of the three people profiled in The Warmth of Other Suns. Simon wanted to express the duality of wanting to find rest yet never being able to call a place home. Let's hear his quartet from a concert in Skaneateles, New York. The Ivalos Quartet is playing Warmth from Other Suns by Carlos Simon.

Warmth from Other Suns by composer Carlos Simon. Music inspired by Isabel Wilkerson's nonfiction book, The Warmth of Other Suns, the epic story of America's great migration. The Ivalis Quartet gave that concert during the Skinny Atlas Festival in Skinny Atlas, New York. Composer Carlos Simon wanted to evoke the experience of African Americans during the Great Migration. In his words, Warmth from Other Suns is a terrifying expression of the duality of wanting to find rest, yet never being able to call a place home. We are always glad to feature music by Carlos Simon here on PT. If you'd like to hear the Ivalis Quartet's Skinny Atlas performance of Warmth from Other Suns again, you can, anytime you like, over the next month. Each episode is archived online for 30 days after broadcast. 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In a moment, exploring the in-between places. 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

A couple weeks ago, I bought a pack of sparkly water that was meant to be grapefruit. Said so on the box and on each can. But when I cracked that first one open, it was just wrong, like in a raspberry-adjacent way. For the record, if it had been completely raspberry, I could have lived with it, even though I'm a citrus gal. But it was not fully raspberry, and definitely not grapefruit. Some weird and deeply unsatisfying combination of both. Ordinarily, which is to say, when it's not in my can of sparkling water, I am a fan of ambiguity. I appreciate liminal spaces, cusps, edges, overlaps, transitions, the places where one thing becomes another thing. German composer Theodor Anton Blumer lived and worked during one of those periods of overlap. Born in 1881, died in 1963, he came of age at the dawn of a new century, and he wrote music that hovered in the liminal space between late Romanticism and early 20th century styles. The sextet we're about to hear comes from the early 1920s. It sounds lush and romantic in places, and playfully off-kilter in others. There's a sense of reaching, of experimenting with chord progressions and harmonies, of obfuscating meter in a way that teeters on the edge of mild chaos but never quite tips over. Here's a performance of the very delightful Sextet for Piano and Winds from the Round Top Festival Institute. The original theme with variations by Theodor Anton Blumer.

Flutist Carol Winsentz, oboist Andrew Parker, clarinetist Amitai Varty, bassoonist Kristen Wolf Johnson, Alberto Suarez played French horn, and Victor Valkov was at the piano. They played the original theme with variations, written in 1921 by German composer Theodor Anton Blumer. That performance was from the annual Round Top Festival Institute in Round Top, Texas. When it began in 1971, the Round Top Festival in Central Texas had 10 piano students for just over a week. They rented pretty much everything. Now, they have a 210-acre campus, including a 1,200-seat concert hall, concerts year-round, and a big six-week summer training program for about 100 of the top young orchestral players in the country, who work with world-class conductors and learn what it means to be a member of a top-flight orchestra. The Round Top Festival Institute. In a moment, Shore Leave in the Big Apple. 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

Leonard Bernstein was 26 years old when he wrote the music for a ballet called Fancy Free, the story of three U.S. sailors on the town in New York City for 24 hours. That ballet was turned into a full-fledged musical called On the Town in 1944. It became a huge hit on Broadway. And that musical launched Bernstein's career as a Broadway composer. You can draw a straight line from his experience there to West Side Story, which lit up Broadway a dozen years later. Let's hear a performance of three dance episodes from Bernstein's On the Town. The three movements of this little suite are The Great Lover, Lonely Town, and New York, New York. Rune Bergman conducts the Argovia Philharmonic in concert in Aarau, Switzerland.

0: New York, New York, what a wonderful town. The Bronx is up and the battery's down. The last of three dance episodes from On the Town by Leonard Bernstein. The 1944 musical is all about three sailors on shore leave in New York City, trying to squeeze as much fun and adventure as possible out of their 24 hours of R&R in the Big Apple before shipping out. Conductor Runa Bergman led the Argovia Philharmonic in concert in Aarau, Switzerland, in a place that has not always been a concert venue. For more than a century, the Alte Reithalle was where the Swiss cavalry trained their horses. It was renovated in 1972 into a modifiable space for hosting a variety of events. And it's now a great concert venue, serving pre- and post-concert drinks at a bar in the stables, the old riding hall in Aarau, Switzerland. 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I'm Valerie Kaler. 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

0: written by a 15-year-old Felix Mendelssohn. It was a gift for his sister Fanny's 19th birthday. Symphony No. 1. Yannick Nézet-Séguin conducted the Chamber Orchestra of Europe on Music Through the Night. I'm Jalene Kahn. It's really great to have your company. Thanks a lot for being here and listening with me.
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0: Mozart's Piano Concerto No. 1. Murray Pariah pulling double duty as soloist and conductor with the English Chamber Orchestra on Music Through the Night.
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0: Fantasia on Welsh Nursery Tunes by Grace Williams. Charles Groves conducted the London Symphony Orchestra.
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0: Writing music for Alexander Borodin really was a hobby. It was a way to relax and decompress from his demanding job. Borodin was a scientist. He was also a teacher and helped to start medical courses for women in the mid-1800s. We just heard the finale from his first major work, Symphony No. 1. Junichi Hirokami conducted the Malmö Symphony Orchestra. I'm Jalene Kahn. Thanks a lot for listening with me. I hope you have a great Thursday.
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3: The bad is temporary, but the good is surely lasting. Mozart once confided that to a friend. He was mainly at the time referring to money problems. And if you're talking about the late 1780s for Mozart, you'd have to say it was kind of a rock-bottom situation. His teaching jobs, concerts had kind of dried up, and he'd taken to ghostwriting operas and arias. For the Viennese elite, the way they saw him as a novelty was starting to wear thin. But, there's always a button, silver lining on the way, in the guise of the clarinet. We'll have a clarinet quintet coming up.
4: Live from NPR News in Washington, I'm Windsor Johnston. Gloria Steinem, a trailblazing journalist and leading voice of the modern women's movement, has died. Steinem spent decades fighting for women's equality at home, in the workplace, and across American society. Her death was announced this morning in a social media post. Steinem was 92. People across Iran are assessing the damage from a heavy wave of U.S. airstrikes. Tehran is reporting military and civilian casualties, while the U.S. says its forces struck Iranian military targets. NPR's Adil Al-Shalchi reports.
5: The U.S. military said its recent wave of strikes were in response to recent Iranian attempts to attack commercial shipping in the Strait of Hormuz and against American service members based in the region. According to a statement released by the Islamic Revolutionary Guards Corps, four members of their aerospace division were killed in U.S. strikes on Tuesday. The Iranian Ministry of Health said that four people were killed during a U.S. strike on a wedding in southern Iran. The U.S. military did not comment on that particular incident, but a U.S. Central Command spokesperson acknowledged there were reports of civilian casualties during Tuesday's attacks. Iran retaliated on Tuesday by targeting the Gulf and Jordan. Early Wednesday morning, Kuwaiti armed forces said it was intercepting missile and drone attacks coming from Iran. Hadil Al-Shalchi, NPR News, Istanbul.
4: Billions of dollars in taxes went uncollected last year after the IRS cut thousands of staffers. NPR's Scott Horsley reports on the new findings.
6: Revenue from tax audits plunged 35% last year as the Trump administration laid off thousands of IRS auditors. Any savings from the staff cuts were dwarfed by the drop in tax collections. The inspector general says the fallout could be even larger if more people conclude they can avoid paying taxes without the risk of getting caught. Natasha Sarin, who is a counselor on tax policy in the Biden administration, says money spent policing the tax code pays off many times over.
7: You're less likely to speed when you know that there is a cop on the beat.
6: More than 25,000 IRS employees were laid off or took early retirement last year, including about 3,600 tax examiners. Scott Horsley, NPR News, Washington.
4: The Trump administration's oil agreements with Venezuela are raising new questions about the country's political and economic future. The deals deepen Washington's ties with acting President Delcy Rodriguez following the U.S. capture of her predecessor, Nicolas Maduro. NPR's John Otis reports on how Venezuelans are responding.
8: People now, it's really quite jarring to see their current president cozying up to Trump and to Chevron. Now, critics claim that new oil deals are the result of Trump's gunboat diplomacy after removing Maduro and are therefore unconstitutional.
4: NPR's John Otis. This is NPR.
9: It's 4 minutes after 7 o'clock, 77 degrees. Good morning. Here's a look at news from WQCS. St. Lucie County commissioners voted yesterday to remove automated license plate readers, including flock cameras, from county-owned roads and properties, while also halting the issuance of new permits and potentially revoking existing ones. The motion, introduced by Commissioner James Clasby, aims to address privacy concerns and the widespread pressure of these devices. Palm Beach County's nearly $9 billion budget is inching toward approval as officials continue to seek public input. Among issues residents have been particularly vocal on is beach parking. As Wilkie and Brutus reports, the county abandoned an unpopular plan to start charging visitors $4 an hour to park at county beaches.
10: Palm Beach County beach parking will remain free. The county initially relied on those parking fees to bring in $7.5 million in revenue for the upcoming year's budget. Now, to help cover the gap, the county is dipping into its savings and giving the sheriff's department $4 million less than the department requested.
9: The first reading is scheduled this evening at 5 p.m. in the Robert Weissman Governmental Complex in downtown West Palm Beach. That's a look at WQCS News. We'll see partly cloudy skies today, a chance for afternoon showers and thunderstorms at about 60%. The high will be around 89 degrees. Partly cloudy tonight with late night showers or thunderstorms and a low around 80. It's currently 77 at WQCS.
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3: Today in history, in 1783, the Treaty of Paris was signed. In Paris, ending the American Revolutionary War between Great Britain and the United States. And in 1939, World War II, Britain declared war on Germany after the invasion of Poland. France follows 6 hours later, quickly joined by Australia, New Zealand, South Africa, and Canada. So it was heating up as early as 39. And a birthday today for the great car auto innovator, Ferdinand Porsche, 1856. There's a Swedish polka from Hugo Alfvén.

0: from Schwanda the Bagpiper, that was a Polka and Fugue. Jaromir Weinberger, Eric Kunzel conducting the Cincinnati Pops Orchestra. I'm Kevin O'Connor, this is Your Classical.
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0: Anyone writing a piano concerto in Vienna at the time of Beethoven did so in the shadow of Mozart. Beethoven was painfully aware of that. To prove he was up for the task, he made sure he had an orchestra at least as good as the ones Mozart employed. And he kept it close to form using the tried and true three-movement formula. But he also made sure the pianist had plenty to do. Lots to keep the fingers busy here. It is, after all, Beethoven. We'll have that piano concerto number 3 on the way. I'm Kevin O'Connor, and good Thursday morning to you.
5: Live from NPR News in Washington, I'm Windsor Johnston. Israeli officials say the military has no plans to pull back from Gaza, and the defense minister is again calling for Palestinians to leave the territory. NPR's Carrie Kahn reports the tougher rhetoric comes as Prime Minister Benjamin Netanyahu faces a tight re-election race.
6: During a surprise visit to Gaza, Netanyahu said Israel's military will not retreat from its current positions in the territory. Netanyahu said Israeli troops aren't moving, they control 60% of the strip, and, quote, there is still more to come. Mapping analysis by NPR and others puts Israeli control of Gaza's territory at closer to 70%. Israeli airstrikes continue in violation of the U.S.-brokered ceasefire. Meanwhile, Defense Minister Israel Katz says Israel will facilitate mass migration out of Gaza by, quote, any means. Critics say forced Palestinian migration constitutes ethnic cleansing. Katz says President Trump and the U.S.-backed Port of Peace have, quote, frozen that plan, but says it still remains a possibility. Carrie Kahn, NPR News, Tel Aviv.
5: Defense Secretary Pete Hegseth has removed a growing number of senior military officers since taking office. Many of those dismissed are women or black, including commanders with decades of combat experience. NPR's Quill Lawrence reports the Secretary of the Army, Dan Driscoll, resigned after defending some of those officers.
7: At least in one congressional hearing, he went to bat for a general who had been removed. And we know from a person close to Driscoll, who wasn't authorized to speak publicly, that Driscoll did have a final meeting with President Trump where he told him that Hegseth's arbitrary firings are making it harder to modernize the military because really good people are getting fired and it's hollowing out the senior ranks.
5: NPR's Quill Lawrence. Feminist icon Gloria Steinem has died. She was a pivotal voice and longstanding presence in the modern women's rights movement. NPR's Kristen Wright reports she influenced generations of women.
8: Gloria Steinem will long be remembered as an enduring symbol of the women's movement. For more than a half century, she advocated for feminist causes, helping women gain meaningful progress toward equality at home, in the workplace, and other aspects of American society. Steinem fought for abortion rights and shared that she had one herself. She advocated for pay equality, women in politics, and against domestic violence. Her activism changed American life. Steinem started out as a journalist, notably reporting undercover to expose conditions Americans inside New York's Playboy Club in 1963. She co-founded Ms. Magazine, a feminist publication, a radical idea at the time. Steinem wrote books and essays and continued her work well into old age. She died peacefully at home in New York. Gloria Steinem was 92. Kristen Wright, NPR News.
5: This is NPR.
9: It's 4 minutes after 8 o'clock, 78 degrees. Good morning. Here's a look at WQCS News. A narcotics investigation led to the arrest of a convicted felon after detectives say they found 33 pounds of marijuana, more than $150,000 in cash, and multiple firearms at a Fort Pierce home. St. Lucie County Sheriff's Office Special Investigations Division's detectives, assisted by the agency's SWAT team and the U.S. Marshals Service, executed a narcotics-related search warrant Wednesday morning at a residence in the 700 block of Cedar Place. Investigators arrested 59-year-old Stacy Turner of Fort Pierce without incident. During the search, detectives seized approximately 33 pounds of marijuana and more than $150,000 in cash, along with multiple firearms. The Federal Aviation Administration has proposed establishing permanent special flight rules around President Donald Trump's Palm Beach residence, a move that could change how some aircrafts operate near Palm Beach International Airport. The proposal, published on Wednesday in the Federal Register, would create a special flight rule area around the airport, now officially known as President Donald J. Trump International Airport. The FAA said the U.S. Secret Service requested the action to help protect the president's non-governmental residence at Mar-a-Lago. That's a look at WQCS News. A chance for some afternoon showers and thunderstorms today. The high temperature will be around 89. More showers and thunderstorms this evening, an overnight low of 80. It's currently 79 at WQCS.
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0: London Philharmonic Orchestra. Some classical birthdays to celebrate today. 1881, Austrian composer. Anton Bruckner finished his, or that's not a birthday, is it? He completed his Sixth Symphony, and 1912, Arnold Schoenberg's Five Pieces for Orchestra got its premiere in London. And here's one I remember. I think it triggered a lot of people emotionally. In 2017, Aretha Franklin performed what turned out to be her final full concert at the Ravinia Festival in Highland Park, Illinois. Rest in peace. Here's legend number one, Antonín Dvořák, Ivan Fischer, conducting the Budapest Festival Orchestra.

0: Loving that blend of cultures there in the African suite. Andrew York and William Kannengeiser from the Los Angeles Guitar Quartet. I'm Kevin O'Connor. It's yourclassical.org.
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0: Who knew such enchanting and engaging music could come out of an amateur production? Listen to those bees buzzing. That was the case with The Wasps by Rayfon Williams. He actually created it in 1909 for a Cambridge University production of Aristophanes' comedy, The Wasps. Even the overture is brilliant. Yeah, there must have been some philosophy majors on stage or maybe in the audience. It's a witty satire of the ancient Athenian court system, and it opens with that buzz, as you're hearing, and takes off from there. We'll hear the rest of it coming up.

0: Franz Joseph Haydn wrote that Sinfonia Concertante. That was the third movement. He wrote it in a rush as a direct competitive response to his former pupil, Ignaz Pleyel, one of the famous rivalries in music, and Maurice Janssen's conducted Bavarian Radio Symphony Orchestra.
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3: This 34th symphony happened to be the last one that Mozart composed in Salzburg. He'd just come back from a whirlwind and a kind of tragic trip to Paris, and he was probably dying to shake the dust off that provisional hamlet of Salzburg. And he wanted to unshackle himself, of course, from that stuffy archbishop. But really, there was something else motivating him, as it would any young man. Hopes of independence. It was time to make the gradual break from his father, Leopold, who had plans of his own for the boy. So it's really a transitional work and a prelude of even greater things. Symphony No. 34 by Mozart, coming up right quick.

0: That's the waltz from Eugene Onegin. Peter Tchaikovsky created that masterpiece, and Kurt Mazur conducted the New York Philharmonic. I'm Kevin O'Connor. Thanks for listening.
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0: 61 strings. It's like 60 lowercase than the number one strings, in case you're looking for them. And they're a wonderful ensemble, I think based in Germany, if I'm not mistaken. And that was La Folia. You might recognize that tune because a lot of composers took it on. It's supposedly one of the oldest melodies in Western European music. That was Maren Marais' music. I'm Lynn Werfel. Thank you so much for joining me.
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0: Oh, Ethel Merman. Yeah, Ethel Zimmerman was her real name. Did you know that? I did not know that for quite a while. I mean, I have for a while now too, but there you go. And that was I Got Rhythm Variations by George Gershwin. Jeffrey Siegel was the piano player, and the St. Louis Symphony Orchestra was led by Leonard Slatkin. I hope you enjoyed that. 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

0: The Four Seasons. Not those Four Seasons. And, yeah, not even Alexander Glazunov's Four Seasons, nor Tchaikovsky's, but those of Giuseppe Verdi from Sicilian Vespers. That was the Four Seasons Spring, and the Bournemouth Symphony Orchestra played that, led by José Cerebrière. Yeah, from the world of opera, Verdi's music. I'm Lynn Werfel. Thank you so much for your company on this Thursday, the 3rd of September.
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0: The Italian Soloists and the Concerto No. 8 for Two Violins by Antonio Vivaldi. Hope you enjoyed that. 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I'm Lynn Werfel. 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

0: The Gaelic Flute by Edward McGuire, played by Chris Norman. Hope you enjoyed that, and thanks for your company. I'm Lynn Warfel.
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4: This piece is recognized as the very first concert waltz. So that means it was composed to be listened to in a concert hall rather than used for actual dancing. So it's kind of hilarious that Carl Maria von Weber actually named it Invitation to the Dance. There is a story in the music, though. Imagine you're a young couple at a ball. There's a slow introduction to the music that depicts a polite conversation and an invitation to hit the dance floor. The fast middle section captures the swirling waltz, and the quiet coda signifies the end of the dance and the parting of ways. Weber's invitation to the dance is just 5 minutes ahead, and you're invited.

0: A bouquet of wildflowers. That's the description of Lincolnshire Poesy by Percy Grainger. Frederick Fennell conducting the Eastman Wind Ensemble. I'm Scott Blankenship. Thanks for listening.
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0: A Look at the Seasons, according to Edward German. That one was called Summer, The Harvest Dance, with Andrew Penny on the podium conducting the RTE Concert Orchestra. I'm Scott Blankenship.
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5: Sometimes you hear people talk about building castles in the sky. Well, you used to hear people use that phrase. Anyway, it was a reference to daydreaming, imagining the future, building castles in the sky. Jennifer Higdon plays off that theme in her composition, Blue Cathedral, and adds a spiritual element. She says blue is the sky, where all possibilities soar. And cathedrals are a place of thought, growth, spiritual expression, a doorway into and out of this world. From APM, American Public Media, this is Performance Today. I'm Valerie Kaler. Jennifer Higdon's Blue Cathedral in concert at the Grand Teton Music Festival ahead this hour. We'll hear Blue Cathedral by Jennifer Higdon. It's on the way in just 5 minutes. Right now, one of her adrenaline-driven pieces. It's called Smash.

0: I'm Valerie Kaler. 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
0: Jacob TV is the nom de media of a Dutch composer who is pretty obsessed with American popular culture. His avant-garde works don't lean on tone rows or tempo blocks, but on Jerry Springer tantrums, stump speeches, and beer commercials. He's got the zeitgeist by the bit, and he is riding it to mashup glory. From APM American Public Media, this is Performance Today. I'm Valerie Kaler. Ahead this hour, one of what Jacob TV calls his avant-pop compositions that also incorporates some Indian influence. Serendipity 2 for alto flute, string quartet, and tabla ahead this hour. Here's a piece for solo cello written in 2019 by composer Rina Esmail. This is simply called Rain. Imagine being so thirsty that you call for a downpour. And from a distance, the downpour arrives. It falls all around you and on you. But it turns out you're thirsty not just for water, but for something much deeper. Can that thirst ever be quenched? This is Varsha, Rain, by composer Rina Esmail.

cellist Claire Bryant there playing Varsha, or Rain, by Rena Esmail. More music by Esmail on the way, a piece she wrote for a pal's wedding, honoring friendship, community, and comradeship. From APM, American Public Media, this is Performance Today, taking you to concerts around the world. I'm Valerie Kaler. By today's standards, it was almost impossibly ambitious. Back in 1879, the great violin virtuoso Joseph Joachim played two violin concertos in a single concert. The Beethoven concerto was already a classic at that point, and the other piece he played was brand new, written for Joachim by his friend Johannes Brahms, who also happened to be the conductor for that evening's performance. Now, the whole point of our show is to take you to great concerts that you can't get to in person, and I am sorry to say we do not have a recording of that concert from 1879. So, next best thing, a pleasure to take you back to the old Stock Exchange building in Amsterdam, which has been turned into a beautiful concert hall. Julia Fischer is the solo violinist, alongside conductor Jakob Kreitzberg and the Netherlands Philharmonic Orchestra. The Violin Concerto by Johannes Brahms. Let's pick it up at the top of the gorgeous second movement. Julia Fischer will get her turn in just about 3 minutes, but first, a sweet solo for oboe.

The final two movements of the violin concerto by Johannes Brahms. Julia Fischer played the violin with Jakob Kreutzberg leading the Netherlands Philharmonic Orchestra in Amsterdam. Julia told us that when she was a young girl, as much as she loved music, she just couldn't imagine it might be a viable career path. But now, as we just heard, Julia Fischer, career violinist, proving it can be done. In a moment, friend to friend, colleague to colleague, sister to sister.

About 10 years ago, composer Rena Esmail was in the DMA program at Yale. DMA, that's Doctor of Musical Arts. And at Yale, yeah, you bet, this is an extraordinarily demanding program. There was one other woman in the program with her, a pianist named Susanna Bartal. In the words of Rena Esmail, she said, "We supported each other through some of the toughest moments of our lives, celebrated our accomplishments together, and developed a deep and lasting friendship." In 2017, Susanna Bartal got married. Rena Esmail created the music we're about to hear as a wedding gift for her friend.

It's called saans, a word in Hindi which means breath. Esmail says the piece is about breath, about the long trajectory of love. Let's hear the piece written to celebrate her friend's joy. Saans, or Breath, by Rina Esmail, from a concert in Geneva, New York.

Music celebrating joy, love, connection, and friendship. A piece called Sans, or Breath, by composer Rina Esmail. We heard it from a concert during the Geneva Music Festival in Geneva, New York. Jinju Cho played violin, Max Geisler was the violist, and Henry Kramer played piano. Rina Esmail was born in Chicago. Her father grew up in Pakistan. Her mother was born in India, raised in Kenya, and between Rina and her folks, the Esmails speak 10 different languages. As a kid, Esmail wasn't sure which culture she most closely identified with, and this carried over into her early days as a composer. She grew up listening to Western classical music. When she was a student at Yale, she heard Indian classical music for the first time, and she loved it. Esmail learned about Hindustani music during her time as a Fulbright scholar in India. She discovered that she loved both forms, and the music she writes now is her own unique hybrid musical language. She's currently working on several commissions, including a brand new orchestral work for the Philadelphia Orchestra's 26-27 season. Looking forward to all the new music we'll hear from Rina Esmail. In a moment, on having the capacity to take advantage of life's random opportunities. 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

We're about to hear music by a contemporary Dutch composer named Jacob ter Veldhuis, but he actually likes to be known as Jacob TV. He took that pseudonym partly because English speakers, and Americans in particular, struggle to pronounce his Dutch name. That name, Jacob TV, is also a nod to his obsession with American culture. In his music, he's used audio samples from The Jerry Springer Show and Scared Straight, from political speeches and TV commercials, all going into what he calls his avant-pop compositions. In the piece we're about to hear, Jacob TV also finds inspiration from India. You might recognize the sound of the tabla, the Indian hand drums. Laura Lentz is playing alto flute. She's joined by the Bayo String Quartet and Tom Nani on tabla. They gave this concert in Rochester, New York. Serendipity 2 by Jacob TV.

Serendipity 2 by Dutch composer Jacob ter Veldhuis. He wrote that in 2015 as a piece for violin, tabla, and string quartet. And he made that new version featuring alto flute just last year. Laura Lentz played the flute alongside the Bayo String Quartet. Tom Nonnie played tabla. They gave that concert at Peyton Violins in Rochester, New York. And about the name of that piece, Serendipity 2... Well, serendipity means a fortunate happenstance or a pleasant surprise. Composer Jacob TV is quick to point out that serendipity requires not just something unusual to happen, but a person who's receptive to the possibility on offer. In his words, the chance is an event. Serendipity is a capacity. 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
3: Hola, bienvenidos a Fiesta. I am Elvio Barilari. Today we are presenting one of those programs that you only listen here. Women composers from Venezuela, Mexico, and Brazil. Today we're going to listen to music by the Mexican Marcela Rodriguez, the Brazilian Marisa Resende, the also Mexican Maria Granillo, and we will start with the Venezuelan Teresa Carreño. All the other composers are living women composers. Teresa Carreño was born in the 19th century. She was born in Caracas, Venezuela, in 1853, and she died in New York in 1917. She had an amazing career as a pianist, international pianist. She was teaching piano in Europe. She taught some of the most talented pianists of the next generation into the 20th century. And she was also an amazing composer. Most of his pieces were for the piano, but also some chamber pieces. And today we are going to listen to her monumental string quartet in B minor. And you are going to agree that this is a monumental piece written at the end of the 19th century by this Venezuelan female composer, Teresa Carreño.